1976. On this stage, on the 3rd of July, 50 years ago today, Nina Simone stood basically right here. And she sang this song, so much more hauntingly beautiful than I ever could.

Coming up next, I got a cool little video. It's shot almost on 240p. It looks like something you'd see on videotape from the late 70s or early 80s. It's Nat Smith, Kiefer Cartoons, and Kenny Beats. It's recorded live at Wonderland Park. Here is Sideways.

Thank you for riding with us on the blues train. Closing us out, I'm going to go back to an old favorite. Here's the trio Moonchild from 2019, and we'll leave you with The Other Side. Have a great day, everyone.

0: I'll talk about like 9 different things and they all come back brilliantly together.
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0: He aha te wā. Ko te whitu karaka I te ata. It's 7 a.m. Today is Tuesday, or in te reo Māori, Rātū. Sometimes you'll hear the word Tūrei, but that's a transliteration of Tuesday. The correct kupu or word is Rātū. 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
6: Hi everyone, I'm Nick and I'm the host of Nightlight, where me and my co-hosts talk about the weird, wild and wonderful aspects of history and historical martial arts. Welcome back to Nightlife. Today, we are carrying on with the Hema, Armour and John Clement saga about the downfall of armour and how it's impacted the modern Hema scene today. We're going to go on a few tangents about Hema technique, Hema treatises, probably dog on Olympic fencing like we did the last two times we've covered this topic. Maybe dog on Buhurd a bit as well. No. You know, it depends how I'm feeling.
7: I feel like every time I go to talk about Olympic fencing, I'm like, I've got respect for them, but...
6: But this is all the reasons I think that they suck. You know, the funny thing is we've been talking about how John Clements is like a confrontational and antagonist person and how this is creating a lot of tension within the community.
7: And yeah, the whole time I'm just doing that.
6: Yeah.
8: What, like, what are you talking about? What are you talking about?
6: No, we're attacking other communities.
7: isn't it what he does?
6: We aren't attacking Olympic fences. We're simply giving our opinions on the practice as a martial art and as a sport. Like I said before, Olympic fencing is a brilliant sport. It's not a brilliant martial art.
7: I reckon you give them the actual small sword and a couple of months to train it properly instead of using like the right of way rule, and you teach them to fence safely, because all their techniques do come from the historical place. I reckon they could be actual swordsmen.
6: Yeah,
7: but they're not currently.
6: Yeah, the footwork is already pretty brilliant, right? Some of the footwork. Okay, some of the jumps and hops, no, but a lot of the understanding of tempo and the lunges and the back steps are pretty good. So back to armor. So the Association of Renaissance Martial Arts. So this was an umbrella organization in which different Hema groups would apply to, and they would become armor groups. So as an armor group, you were expected to teach a armor-approved curriculum that was usually works published by John Clements and other senior armor members. You were not allowed to share these with non-armor members. You were also not allowed to interact with, you know, other HEMA organizations not associated with armor. And one of the weird thing about this is, and I've talked a bit about John Clements' work before, how a lot of people point out it's very basic, but that was kind of the what really got people weirded out, because he was really aggro about keeping this information secret, right? Keeping the books and the treatises or whatever he had translated and made in the armor community. Despite that, a lot of former members described it as a lot of his books as just collections of beginnings.

0: beginner level drills, and mostly introductory to the basics of longsword and other weapons. And even within armor, a lot of the more, you know, advanced and experienced fighters and instructors were basically doing their own things anyway. And
1: it's like, oh, I'll teach you the basic six cuts in the wards, and I will yell at you if you ever stop doing that, and then I'll do literally everything besides that. Is that what this is, you know?
0: Well, pretty much. There were a lot of, there's a lot of tension because, you know, instructors would go beyond the basics that were being provided, and they would want to do more advanced things and other, you know, and other techniques. And this would inevitably lead them to refer to non-armor manuals and translations because, well, the armor ones were fairly basic. It's not that they were terrible, you know, but it's like with me, teaching the George Silver to, like, Hamish and Jesse, right? There's only so much I can teach them as far as the basics and then some of the advanced stuff I know, right? But a lot of it you've got to figure out yourself, right?
1: Mm.
0: And I think, I don't sell myself as a super advanced instructor, right? I've always been honest that I teach the basics and then use that to learn other things.
1: I like using books to supplement other books. Get stuck on something in George Silver? Go look at Alfred Hutton 500 years later and see what he has to say.
0: Exactly. And so, of course, this would clash with John Clements and his own ideas and interpretations. So they would be encouraged, and I say that in air quotes, right? Because he would threaten to, you know, revoke resources and membership and whatever else from these clubs if they were interacting with non-armor entities.
1: Did they get funding, or was it just the books and translations?
0: I'm actually not too sure about that. I don't think they were specifically given funding.
1: Would they get like a care package of a bunch of training swords or stuff?
0: I think they were, yeah. I think they were given access with the early internet, and they were, I imagine, given interactions with these other things. But a bigger part of that was, you know, an armor club, you would interact with other armor clubs. And of course, if you get kicked out, that's no longer a thing. So if every other group in your city is an armor club, and now you're the only one who isn't, that's really going to restrict your growth, because you've got, you know, a bunch of other clubs who not only you can't interact with and can't grow with, but they're there are potentially other clubs that are going to, you know, drag your reputation through the mud to new members.
1: He's a toxic personality. Do not interact with him.
0: Yes. Another issue of John Clements was safety. Now, as you guys will know, the safety standards in HEMA vary a lot.
2: They've gotten a lot better over the years.
0: Remember when we first started? Gauntlets, Gambeson, helmet, right? That was it. Not even a thrust safe helmet either.
1: Well, we weren't thrusting then.
0: Mm. Yeah.
1: It's because back then we knew that we didn't have flexible swords, so we just wouldn't thrust at all.
0: Yeah. But you can imagine how bad our standards used to be, right? I imagine back in the early 2000s, they were probably even worse, in all honesty there. It's inconsistent, especially in the early days. People were just figuring things out. There wasn't really an industry for it like there is now. You know, you've got big manufacturers like Superior Fencing and HF Armory and Purple Heart, right, which are international suppliers. You didn't always have that back in the day. And Clemens was supposedly quite a dangerous person to spar with because of his a philosophy he had. And I'm going to quote this. He says, "What hurts teaches."
2: I mean, I kind of agree with it, but to a lesser extent.
1: Well, no, it's true that if you get hurt, you're going to learn faster, but you shouldn't be trying to hurt.
2: I fully agree with the fact that, like, if you get hurt, you know what
3: caused it, and you know, and now you know what you need to improve on. But I also think that you should.
1: But if I'm forcing you to backpedal, lock your leg, and then I break your knee.
3: Yeah, right? I shouldn't. I don't think you should be forcing someone to risk.

0: their safety to teach them.
1: It's the old saying, we're trying to kill our friends, yeah, not hurt them.
2: Yeah, exactly. There is a different, right, so...
0: There is a limit to how dangerous you can be.
2: Well, it's a contact sport, right? Yeah. You have to be willing to put up with it. It's like you said a couple of weeks ago, Sean, in order to do this properly, you have to be willing to put up with a certain level of pain. Mm. However, there is a difference between... You know, it's a contact sport. You're getting hit with a sword.
1: Yeah,
2: right?
1: Like I get a bruise that lasts like maybe 3 days.
0: I was
1: going to
0: say, like all of us probably have bruises from the last time we all sparred.
2: My arms hurt.
0: I know. I definitely have bruises on my arms still.
3: Yeah, I got. I can't pull my sleeve up far enough to show it, just, but you've given me a nice big one on my bicep there.
2: Sure, that teaches me to not make the mistake that led you to hit me again, right? But you weren't intentionally trying.
0: No,
2: to hurt me.
0: No.
2: And more importantly, that was an actual sparring match, right? Apparently, according to one former member, John Clements would constantly be beating on new members in drills.
1: You know the third Star Wars movie where Darth Vader falls over and he's holding onto the hand railing and Luke is just...
2: Yeah, just cuts off his hands. Multiple former members have, you know, expressed serious concern. This is while they were in armor, and a few of them out, you know, after leaving, expressed serious concerns about John Clements, safety. He was reportedly incredible, like he would go full strength, not just in sparring, but for static drills.
0: Even during sparring, I don't think any of us have ever gone full strength.
2: Most tournaments,
0: I usually sit around like a 70%. If I were to go full strength, I would probably end up actually probably.
2: You would hurt someone.
0: Yeah, I would injure someone.
2: You would genuinely hurt someone. I see a lot of tournaments, you know, where they say don't, 70% power.
0: Mm.
2: You know, going full power, like hitting someone as hard as that's. In my opinion...
1: With how easy it is as well with some weapons like the longsword to, like, generate...
2: Oh, yeah.
0: A lot of power. Yeah. Using momentum and, like, leverage, you can get some...
1: And rapier,
0: power.
1: Full lunges using the whole body and the step.
0: Yeah.
2: The thing is, you can fence to a gold medal degree without... putting 100% strength behind it. It's a finesse, not...
0: Yeah, sword fighting is...
1: A true warrior does not need a sword.
0: Sword fighting is less about strength and more about technique and finesse. So,
2: No, speed, sure, but again, you don't need to generate power to generate speed. You can...
1: Just learn how timing and tempo work.
2: Exactly. Well, it's like there are a lot of people, instructors who would even, like, against new people will turn their swords to hit with the flat of the blade at the last second, right? I know I've done that before. I used to do it quite frequently, actually.
1: A lot of people at those Renaissance fairs where they do fighting, they only really hit with the flat of the sword, which I think is fair.
2: Oh, yeah, because it's not poor technique. They're doing it on purpose.
1: Yeah, because if, like, you're really into it, right, and you got chainmail hauberk, you got a nasal helm and the chainmail coif, and you've got, like, metal gauntlets on and you've got a steel sword, and then there's just some guy in a tunic and a cape.
2: That's
0: and like a wider surface hurts a lot less than a very thin one.
2: So a lot of former armor members believe that John Clements was trying to weed out quote-unquote soft, the weaklings or whatever. That there were several documented incidents where John Clements actually seriously injured training partners, students, and even himself.
1: Several.
2: Like, more. I'm looking at five right now. Like, five different claims where he
1: these aren't, like, equipment failure.
2: No.
1: This
2: is where he either himself or someone else he was drilling or sparring with has had to seek medical attention.
1: And it's not because of an equipment failure.
2: It is because of of excessive force.
1: A maneuver he's done.
2: Yes. I don't think there's many equipment failures that could result in a broken arm. I feel like that is...
1: Oh, you remember that rapier bout that happened last year?
2: Oh, yeah, yes, where it punctured the... No, nothing. I'm talking, like, broken bones and, like, in sprains. Mm-hmm. Like... Stuff like
0: concussives.
2: Stuff that you actually have to be putting effort into cause. This isn't like a jacket or a fencing mask failing. This is deliberate excessive force.

0: I reckon that's an episode we should do. We should talk about injuries that have happened in HEMA, SCA, Boher, because there are some gnarly ones.
1: There are in IMTF. Yeah, and the reason we hear about those so much is because of how infrequent they are, right? Mm. Like, think about our club, right? We've never had a serious, I think the most serious injury we had was some guy passed out because of heat stroke in the middle of summer, like, you know, 5 years ago or whatever. And even then, like, you know, we had first aiders on scene, you know.
0: It wasn't a result of someone hurting him.
1: Exactly.
0: Right?
1: It was
0: just he was going a bit hard in the training.
1: Yeah, exactly.
2: And the Gambersons get hot. So.
1: Yeah, they do. It was like a 30 degree. It was a really hot day.
0: Granted, we should have been looking out a wee bit more, but.
1: Yeah, but, you know, at the end of the day, everyone was fine at the end of the day. There was no permanent injuries. It was nothing serious, right? Anything, him falling over probably did more damage to him than the actual heat stroke. But you think about, like, in the 6-7 years that we've been doing HEMA, that's the worst injury. Don't look at me like that. That's the worst injury that we've seen, right? Yeah. You know, it makes sense why when bigger injuries happen that, you know, we hear about it. So... I can't. You both of you are horrible. Okay, those.
2: I like realized after a second why Sean was giggling. I was like, wait, what?
0: Oh, I'm so immature.
1: Your brain is rotted from social media, Sean. You need to spend a week in the woods. You gotta train out the TikTok and the brain rot.
0: I'm gonna wait for a window to end though, because if I'm spending a week in the woods, I kind of want to like bring a sword with me and like LARP around.
2: Hell yeah.
1: We just go to Nevora and you're like frozen there with like the guy in the Dark Souls online.
0: Captain America.
1: This guy's still alive.
0: Thor about 100 years later. It's the 21st century. Why were you using a sword?
1: So the other thing about John Clements is that he was also had outside of HEMA some interesting opinions, like his review on the movie 300. Oh. You know, the Zack Snyder slow-mo Spartans and the...
0: I think we should take a second to talk about that film. I love that film, right?
1: Yeah.
0: Historically inaccurate as heck, but it's cinematic glory, right? Like, yeah. Zack Snyder had an image he was going for, because it's based off of a comic, right?
3: Yeah.
1: Mm.
0: And he translated it one for
3: it's
0: one.
3: It's a comic of the same name, isn't it?
0: Yeah.
1: It's about the Battle of 300.
0: Yeah. And it's the comic's got the same aesthetic and whatnot, right? So, like, in terms of the source material, it's not that accurate to, but in terms of an adaptation of the comic, it's perfect.
1: Yeah, oh, it's a fine movie. It's a fun watch, right? But John Clements, this is not my opinion. I disagree with this. I'm going to quote this verbatim, though. Unlike those squalid, suffering regions of the globe that did not embrace reason, science, and individual rights, the West achieved its unprecedented wealth, health, comfort, freedom and personal opportunity as a direct result of its cultural values, not the blind chances of geography or climate, when with regards to why the Spartans were so much better than
0: they lost.
1: Yeah, exactly.
3: Isn't that exactly what a lot of like soldiers, like armies did back then, was make use of the environment to like.
1: No, he's saying that Europeans are better than other people in the world.
0: This is like reading the proto-racism of the Romans.
1: Yeah.
0: I'm trying to remember the Roman historian or philosopher who said this, but he was like, the people north of the Mediterranean live in a cold and uncaring environment, which fosters a strong body and a weak mind.
3: He was like talking about the Germanic tribes.
0: And then he's like, the people below the Mediterranean live in a very hot environment where there's not much use for a body, so they develop sharp minds. But the people in the Mediterranean live in the best of both worlds, so they are both the strongest and the brightest. I'm trying to remember which
1: I've read that before. Yeah. I'm not too sure who said it either. But
0: again, this is like the racism of dead people. This isn't our opinion.
1: Yeah, no, I'm. I don't think it needs. I think the default opinion should be, you know, you're not racist. But I'm gonna say anyway, I'm not racist. yeah, we're quoting these verbatim, right? Because. Yeah.

0: It's necessary for the
1: context. Nick's quoting a guy from the 90s who said some outlandish stuff, and I'm quoting a guy from like 2,000 years
2: BCE.
1: ago, who basically said the exact same thing.
0: Yeah.
1: From a slaving empire.
0: Yeah. John Clements also had some hang-ups about other non-European fighting arts like kendo. He believed that, you should not be doing, like, Bushido or Kendo if you weren't ethnically Japanese, which is, again, that's, mind you, this is, like, an Irish-American who's teaching German longsword, right? If you want to be fair, by his own logic, he shouldn't even be teaching his own thing and whatnot.
1: I agree with that.
0: Yeah. But, anyone can learn anything, right? Like, you don't have to be part of a certain cultural ethnic group.
2: You could be European, but you might not care at all for any type of European martial arts. So you look at, like the Asian stuff, and you're like, oh, that's pretty cool. I want to learn that.
0: Yeah, well, there's a thriving kendo club here in Chicago.
1: And an American learning European culture.
0: Yes, just in general, yeah.
1: You're saying that only people of that culture and history can actually learn that thing?
0: Exactly. He also had several publishings defending the Crusades.
2: Oh.
0: Which, you know, do with that what you will.
2: Which one?
0: The Crusades.
2: Oh, just all of them.
0: All of them. All of them. Whatnot. He also denies that Greek men were involved with Greek men in ancient times, despite the fact that it is a well-documented...
1: It depends where it's
0: Right?
1: Like, it wasn't the entirety of Greece and Macedonia were doing that stuff. It was some specific places with certain instances. And
0: when we're talking about ancient Greece, we're talking about like a 3,000-year period of history, right? Mm. Multiple city-states, multiple other cultures that, you know, change in that time.
2: Some go extinct, some evolve into something else.
0: In some places, same-sex relations was practiced widely and accepted. In other places, it was, you know, relegated to the upper class. In other places, it was, you know, it was downright illegal. Mm. People back then had very different moralities than we do, you know.
2: I mean, killing was the norm.
0: Well, yeah, slavery, murder, you know, that kind of thing. Obviously.
2: A lot of things that
1: the Greeks invented, like proto laws and stuff.
2: Yeah, a lot of things we would see as like human rights nowadays, or like illegal, were just kind of normal to either ignore back then.
0: Yeah. So now we get on to kind of like the collapse of armor into the late 2000s. So the lack of interaction with other HEMA groups, the restrictions on study, safety issues, the previous mentioned in the last episode, I talked about the elitism from John Clements and his other, you know, board members who were kind of just his cronies, and Clements's own, you know, John Clements' own interesting opinions. A lot of people started to get fed up and would remove themselves from the organizations. In the late 90s and into the 2000s, there were, you know, a lot of groups started leaving, right? But they were still keeping, ARMA was still having positive memberships. And you get into the late 2000s until that's when they start losing more people than they gain. Especially with the walking away of a bunch of key members, right? But because at this time, HEMA is still very niche, right? And ARMA is still like the biggest organization. So a couple of clubs splintering off here and there isn't really impacting them that much, because they are still the biggest organization by virtue of it's a very niche community. But by about, you know, the late 2000s, like 2008, 2009, the HEMA scene outside of ARMA was beginning to take off, especially in Europe and Oceania.
2: Yeah, HEMA became quite large overseas, like in multiple different parts of the world, whereas ARMA was more focused in the States.
0: It was in the States, right? They had branches like in Australia, New Zealand, and Europe, right? But for the most part, they were a mostly American organization. But the key thing that really made the difference was the rise of social media. Mm. It allowed contacting other people and especially organizing events.

0: demonstrations and tournaments so much easier for these group, these unassociated, unaffiliated groups, you know, or previously unaffiliated groups. And despite the fact that a lot of people in armor wanted to join this growing, you know, HEMA community of tournaments and regulations and other disciplines, but John Clements was very adamant, you know, sticking to the no, we don't interact with them. We don't interact with them at all. And this kind of, this kind of split the organization into two camps, the ones who wanted to branch out and the ones with Clements who did not. And that friction would result in a series of key, like, armor senior members and organizers leaving the organization, right? And so after 2009, a mass exodus we're talking like major clubs, board members, treasurers, we're talking like key parts of the institution organization leaving the organization and who were going into the wider community. And a former armor member named David Knight, who was one of these senior members who would end up leaving around this time, had posted a very detailed account of what all went down in February of 2009. And we are going to get into that in the next episode. So I do have to ask, so there are armor groups, before we wrap it, there are armor groups, you know, still around. It is still around today, right? Is this an organization that you guys could see yourself interacting with in the future?
1: I was going to say, I'm going to buy two small swords and any Olympic fencer that thinks I'm talking too much smack, you can come fight me, right?
0: Yeah.
1: I don't know if I can say this over, say, like, an open duel challenge over the radio, but I just did.
0: Yeah.
1: I think I'm open, right?
0: Yeah.
2: That wasn't the question, sure. Yeah.
1: No, but what I'm trying to get to is fencing's fencing. I think you should fence anyone and everyone that you can, right, to try and become a better person. Old man fences, fight him. Young guy fences, fight him. 10-year-old kid with a stick, fight him.
0: You heard it here, folks. Fight a 10-year-old with a stick.
2: I once heard a story about, I think this, he was 70 years old. This was a man in the SEA. He was a heavy fighter, so full equipment, big sticks, fighting, smacking each other, full force. He basically did, for his 70th birthday, he did 70 bouts with 70 different people back to back for as long as he could until he reached 70.
1: What's that George Silver quote about it keeping your body good and your mind strong?
0: You got to exercise. It's like something about your body is an instrument. It must be maintained. You know, your body's like a sword. You got to maintain it.
2: Yeah,
0: clean off the rust. Yeah. That kind of thing. The thing. I agree with your take there, Sean. That. The fencing is an art. I enjoy the art. I enjoy the technique. I enjoy the fighting and then the talking about the theory after the fact. And I actually fought a kendo fighter last night who came to the club, right? That was really fun. And I really enjoyed trying out, fighting a new technique. I really enjoyed winning too. But the main reason I want to do it is to learn, right? To grow as a fencer and as a fighter. And I think that that is why it's really important to branch out and to learn different kinds of fencing and to fight different martial arts, right? Because you're going to become a better fighter by doing it, right? Which is why I fundamentally disagree with Armour's notion that, you know, you should... Yeah, you know, that we should relegate ourselves, right? I think that's silly, and it restricts your growth as a fighter and as an organization.
2: I personally think that you should be free to be able to learn the sword, the different teachings and techniques freely. Like, you may have an interest in something, go find someone who can teach you, or do your own research, find a book and teach yourself, and then go spread that around, share it with others. Like, it's all passion for the
1: do what you like, just don't be a bully and don't intentionally hurt people.
0: Yeah. That's all the time we have today for Nightlife. We're going to continue the armor saga with probably what I imagine will be one or two more, maybe two more episodes on it. We're getting into the collapse of armor now. So I don't think
2: the meat.
0: Yeah, the meat and potatoes of it all. Three episodes of build up. Let's go. I'm Nick. I'm joined by my co-host, George and Sean. And you've been listening to Nightlife.
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3: 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Now for today's Waikato weather forecast.
5: Alrighty, welcome to the Free Breakfast for the fourth day of August. That's right, August, Silvana.
4: No, no.
5: It is currently 10.4 degrees with a high of 13 today and a low of minus 2 overnight. It's partly cloudy today with the odd morning shower, clearing to fine in the afternoon with some frost at night and some southwesterlies, and looking much the same for your Wednesday, except it will be minus 4 degrees. So we are coming into the cold snap this week.
4: Well, I think all those people that they love winter sports will be looking forward this cold, and hopefully the mountain is going to get covered with snow.
5: Yay!
4: Yes.
5: Yeah, I actually found, because I love snow trips, actually found sometime September is the best, end of August, best start of September. It's like
4: the
5: best time for snow.
4: August, you know, the snow is still there. It's not powder anymore, I guess. So, yes, but still we get the beautiful sun, you know, that is still warm us a bit. So.
5: Yeah, she's been beautiful, stunning days. Loving it.
4: Cool. So we have plenty of local news, local events going on. On history today, we have our future album of the week. Who is the future album of the week?
5: The artist is Jalen Nonda. The album is The Doctrine of Love. I'm actually really looking forward to hearing some of this.
4: Nonda.
5: Motown-inspired soul music. That's exactly what we need for a cold morning.
4: It starts with an NG.
5: Yeah.
4: So will be that of Maori or African, do you reckon?
5: Well, we could go Nonda, if we're lucky, Tereo, or Nagonda.
4: We will discover during the show. let's start with some music. This is Wuthering Heights, Hard Crane on the Free Breakfast.

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1: Nice, I can see you biting, chomping at the bit.
0: I know, right? Well, so time to talk about the future, which is closer to what we think. Just as a context, 3 months ago, or almost 3 months ago, government told all councils across the country that they need to come up with some amalgamation plans. So from a few councils, they need to merge.

0: you know, to try to reduce the cost of, you know, having so many council, having so many councillors, election CEOs, you know, and all that part. So, for example, here in the Waikato, we have 12 councils, one regional council, the Waikato Regional Council, one city council, Hamilton City Council, and 10 district councils. Mm. So those are Hauraki, Otorohanga, Waitomo, Taupo, Rotorua Lakes, Waikato District, Waipa District, Matamata Piatko, South Waikato, Thames Coromandel, Hauraki District. I mentioned the rest, which to me is not a lot. There is around 532,000 people in the Waikato, so 12 council means one every 44,000 people, which I thought, actually, yes, we need this, not enough people. But actually, doing a little bit of more research, the average population size of a local council varies widely across the world, ranging from under 10,000 people in parts of Europe and North America to over 125,000 people in Africa, the Asia Pacific, and the UK. So, so as you see, it's quite ranging, but there is a trend around the world, especially in developed countries, about merging councils and try to reduce cost. So anyway, when government says, hey, you guys, councils, you have 3 months to come up with a plan or we will impose you. Everyone went crazy. And at first, as you know, like the seven stages of, you know, first rejection, then what are we going to do or stuff? Well, last week, things started coming a little bit more clear about what is happening. So the idea that is taking a lot of shape in the last week is a broad Western Waikato River to the Sea Authority, sub-regional metro spatial grouping, and the full government backstop options. So those are the options that. So the Western Coalition River to Sea Authority is supported heavily by Waikato District, Waipa, and South Waikato. This model aims to unite up to 7 councils, including Hamilton, Taupo, Waitomo, and Otorohanga, into a single large-scale entity. And that will be around the Waikato River. So that will be kind of the limit. Mm. Okay, but another idea that Hamilton City Council actually is quite onto is Metro Spatial, the Megatron plan, favored by elements within Hamilton City Council, targeting a focused urban growth merger with adjacent parts of Waikato and Waipa District. Okay, so that is what Hamilton would like the most. I will tell you, no one want to join the big cities.
1: No, and it actually says that on the article that I've got too, that, you know, it's okay, we're talking about a metro large town setup, but it's about looking after all of the Waikato, not about just cherry picking.
0: Well, that is the thing, you know, like no one want to be in the... Hamilton is one of the fastest growing city in New Zealand. That means that there needs a lot of infrastructure, you know, investments, a lot of people here. So it's the city with more people. So in that regard, we'll take the tension out of it.
1: Sure.
0: So that is why most councils, for example, South Waikato and Otorohanga, they don't want to know about joining with Hamilton.
1: That's right. Like, home champions.
0: We
1: legends.
0: Are going to be lost. Yeah. You know? But we will get, as we were talking about last week, we will get free tickets to the Hamilton Gardens.
1: We better.
0: Anyway, that is, may not be the main reason. So anyway, we will hear what is going to be happening. Tim McIndoe from Hamilton City Council says that this is a significant decision. They have been trying to work really hard across the 10 councils to see how are the best options to merge, you know, what makes sense. There is also one kind of another idea that joins Hauraki, Matamata Piako, and you know, all that area. So that is another, merging idea. Matamata Piako, Hauraki, Coromandel, you know, and Morrisville, all that area.
1: It
0: as
1: all makes
0: well.
1: Sense, especially to the bank statements. Mm-hmm. Yeah, it all makes sense to do that, especially for the ease on the bank statements too, right? It says that the South Waikato's first option was joining forces with Rotorua and Taupo, but they edged away due to a difference in opinion.
0: Well,
1: and, it's a tricky one to agree, but...
0: The thing, that is what I was telling you before. So Taupo didn't come and say yes, and Waikato South said, oh, if Taupo is not... We are not. And then South Waikato here, that Waipa and Waikato District wanted to do one merger there, and they like it more, that group. Again, because Rotorua is a bigger city, you know, there is a lot of social issues in Rotorua, you know, that again, will take the investment and attention to solve those issues more than, you know, the rural communities that they get kind of lost because of low numbers.
1: Yeah.
0: So anyway, 9th of August,

0: August is the deadline. So next week at this time, we will know what Chris Bishop will say. Well, and the thing is that government will look at these proposals and will say, okay, this work, or you guys left Rotorua out. Someone need to take Rotorua. In that regard, these are going to be proposals
1: and
0: they
1: up.
0: Need to. So yeah. I think it's going to be very interesting to know. People like me living in the rural area, so I shop in Cambridge, I work in Hamilton, I vote Waikato District, but actually in Mangakawa, which is far away from me. So in that regard, I have my life is separated across councils.
1: Sure, yes.
0: I just want one council to look over all the issues in my house, you know. So I am quite, those ones that we are in the village and in the rural areas, it will be interesting to know where we finish. Will I finally vote for someone that is relevant to me, you know, in terms of Hamilton or Cambridge versus someone in Mangakawa? You know, I don't really have connections more than, you know, we live in places that there's not that many people.
1: Yeah, and it's put so much more significance into having your say if they did it that way. But I guess what I'm sitting down and waiting for and reserving judgment for, I guess, not that anybody asked, was what is the government's idea? We've heard some kind of, you know, like whispers about development and things like that too, about why they're bringing council together too, and if they don't, what's the plan B? There's property development talk in there too, and you know, cancelling contracts and stuff. We'll see.
0: I know, but like even when I read the numbers and I realize that in New Zealand we don't maybe have such a crazy proportion of people towards council, you know, and that ensures representation, ensures that you get to voice to be here. We hear that the super city Auckland, you know, they did the first amalgamation, and people in the borders, you know, and many people feel that that hasn't helped at all,
1: right?
0: And that the costs haven't been reduced as much as they were hoping, but the bureaucracy has grown heaps. So it's a fine balance. But 12 councils within the Waikato region, it does sound like a lot to me.
1: Yeah, right. For sure.
0: Yeah.
1: As long as you spread the love. Spread the love out to our small communities.
0: Attention, ensure representation fairly across the different areas. Anyway, lot of talking. Let's go into some music, Raquel, now. It's the future album of the week track.
1: Oh, awesome. So this is from our artist, Jalen Nagonda, from the album Doctrine of Love. Now, at the age of 11, Nagonda discovered his love of Motown after listening to My Girl by the Temptations from his father's record collection. Eventually, his parents saved up to purchase Nagonda a Fender Squire, and by the age 16, Nagonda was proficient in drums, guitar, piano, and singing. So at age 19, Nagonda watched a documentary about a New York performing arts school and began to plan for his future before learning about the Liverpool Institute for Performing Arts. He then inquired about enrolling, with the school's response indicating they had listened to his music on SoundCloud and then personally encouraged him to apply. And with funds raised from Nagonda's family and local church, he had his one-way flight booked to Liverpool. And this is a result.
0: Cool. And the track is called Doctrine of Love, like the album,
1: right? Nice. Here's some destiny for you.

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0: Welcome back to the Free Breakfast. Not I know about you, Silvana, but we had to look into this artist, right, who's from Libya, having a bit of a giggle because I couldn't stop singing Bee Gees in the background.
1: But I don't think it's the same. That was Najib Alush from Libya, as you say, the city of Wasim.
0: Aha! Alrighty, it's that time. What's on around the Tron? Okie dokie. So the New Zealand String Quartet presents Anthology, which will be at the Refinery in Pairoa on Thursday from 7:30 p.m.
1: Pedal, walk or a scooter and make several stops at designated planting sites along the river paths. Bring your bikes or environmentally friendly transport, a sense of adventure and a commitment to making a positive impact on our environment. Spades and everything you need for planting will be provided at each plant site. Hop off, plant a tree or two and then continue to the next stop. You can visit the planting sites at any time throughout the event. This is happening on this Saturday, 8th of August, from 11 a.m. till 2 p.m. Planting sites are at Teara, Peka Peka Bridge and Jendel Park off Covent Drive.
0: Cool. The Hamilton Sunset Markets are at the Big Save Car Park this Thursday from 4:30 p.m. if you're looking for some awesome street food.
1: Cool. And more from Hamilton City Council. Light up your right. Wrap up warm and come along for an evening of lights, entertaining and biking in the central city. Pedal from Garden Place along to Te Agua Ride, share path via Victoria on the river and back. 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
0: Cool!
1: I know, right?
0: How cool. Awesome. Summer's coming up, but the lights down in Plymouth. Okay, we're talking about the Tron. But I'm so glad to hear that they're doing something like that in the Tron. Mm. All right, so Dame Malvina Major presents A Night at the Opera, BNZ Theatre, this Thursday at 7:30 p.m. It's all on.
1: Okay, and Rang Tarang Celebration. Come along and join the celebration of Sawan, the fifth month of the Hindu calendar, also known as Shravan, a time when many Indian festivals are celebrated. Enjoy a range of culture, performance, beauty and much more. This is a free event, so bring your family and friends this Sunday, 9th of August, from 4 p.m. till 8 p.m. at the Phoenix Hall.
0: Nice. It's the famous Rotary Book Fair at Contact Electrical in Te Awamutu, also on Thursday from 9 a.m. and Thrive, a Women's Wellness Evening at Pepper Street in Matamata.
1: Cool. Thank you, Raquel. We are going to go with the Nevada Git Guy now, and we will follow with the RNZ News. See you a bit later.
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3: Hi, time for Navarra Lounge here. Welcome to week starting Monday the 3rd of August. We kick off on Wednesday the 5th with the monthly Ha Ha Hamilton Presents the Comedy Lounge. MC Kevin Passman will be introducing comedians Hiran Kahatri, Cat the Singing Hobbit, Steph Ayalto, Mark Scotty, Lance Taylor, Rigor Mortis, Mike Healy and Shay Johnson. Thursday the 6th is Resident DJ Night with Goldfinger laying down some really cool tracks for you to chill out to. Friday the 7th, we've got Mr. Carlos Plyer putting together an array of musicians. He's calling on some of his old Slippery Noodle crew for your enjoyment. Saturday the 8th, it's a Metal Night Galore from all over the North Island. Acid Moor from South Waikato, Leave the Dead from Hamilton, Hades Drudge from Hutt Valley, and Terraset from Auckland. Check it out on Facebook, follow us on Instagram and Twitter, and have a great week.
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5: RNZ News at 9. Kia ora, good morning. I'm Nicola Wright. Labour's leader says the behaviour of Winston

0: Justin Peters makes him unfit to be the foreign minister in any government. Mr. Peters had told the Chinese-born Greens MP Lawrence Shunan to go back to his own country. Mr. Hipkins says the behaviour of both Mr. Peters and his New Zealand First Deputy Shane Jones is incompatible with any government he'd want to lead.
1: Winston Peters cannot be Minister of Foreign Affairs in any government. He cannot represent New Zealand credibly on the world stage when he's making outwardly racist comments.
0: Chris Hipkins says he will set out how Labour will approach post-election negotiations before their election campaign starts. Mr. Hipkins says Labour could not work with New Zealand First in the last election, and nothing has changed to make it more likely in the upcoming election. National Party MPs arriving for caucus today in Wellington have been questioned by reporters over the Prime Minister's apology to businesses. Christopher Luxon has apologised for comments he made last week, saying some businesses had a parent-child mentality and looked to the government for help too often. The National MP for Rangitike, Suze Redmayne, says the Prime Minister's support for business is self-evident and he is out and about with business owners most weeks.
2: Oh, I think he's apologised for those, but I'd have to say that just by his actions he supports small businesses 100%. He's out and about visiting businesses every week.
0: Officers who investigated the death of Pauline Hannah are due to give evidence at her inquest today. A coronial hearing is underway about 2 years after Ms. Hannah's husband, Philip Polkinghorne, was found not guilty of her murder. Rowan Quinn reports.
3: The inquest will try to determine how Pauline Hannah died and the circumstances surrounding that. There'll be some crossover evidence from the trial, but coroner Tania Tetitaha noted her role is not to determine criminal liability and there's no prosecution or defence. One of the lead police investigators is expected on the stand today, as well as officers who were among the first on the scene. Philip Polkinghorne was present for day one of the inquest yesterday and is expected to give evidence next week.
0: The Queenstown Lakes Mayor wants to see traffic controllers on the ground to help ease congestion. The District Council is setting up a task force to tackle significant traffic problems in the growing town. John Glover says traffic management would provide immediate relief to those living in new subdivisions struggling to get onto the state highway.
4: All over the world we have these wonderful traffic police people who keep traffic moving in great, you know, style. I think we could do a bit of that down here to start with.
0: John Glover expects the task force to deliver solutions to central government in the next few months. A local board says a development planned near Auckland's Orewa will force its residents to manage their own wastewater. Deputy Chair of the Hibiscus and Bays Local Board, Jake Law, says draft approval has been granted to fast-track more than 1,200 homes. Mr. Law says they won't be connected to public wastewater infrastructure, so private residents will have to pay for and manage the wastewater pump. The Minister of Infrastructure and RMA Reform, Chris Bishop, says the fast-track process does not allow developments that don't have the infrastructure. Freezing weather and snowfall has caused several highways to close in the South Island. State Highway 75 is closed between Devoshell and Little River, and State Highway 85 is closed between Kyburn and Morrison's. From Outram to Middlemarch, State Highway 87 is closed. Snow and breakdowns have closed State Highway 1 south of Dunedin between Caversham Road and Mornington Road, and the highway's also closed north of the city between Pine Hill Road and Donald's Hill Road. One of the North Island's most popular marine reserves is the next site for paid parking. DOC is aiming to introduce parking charges for car park access to Te Hawere Amaki, Goat Island, in Lee from December. It says parking charges will help manage congestion and raise revenue for conservation. Paid parking has already been piloted at three South Island locations. That's the news.
5: 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Now for today's Waikato weather forecast.
6: Alrighty, welcome back to the final round of The Free Breakfast with Raquel and Silvana. It is currently 12 degrees with a high of 13 today and a low of minus 1 overnight. We can expect a partly cloudy day with the odd morning shower, clearing to fine in the afternoon with frost at night and some southwesterlies. And tomorrow is looking fine, so it's changing up a little bit even just in this short time this morning.
7: Mm.
6: Yeah, negative 4 still tomorrow night.
7: Ooh.
6: Oh, that's right. Get your fires blazing, your wood out, all that stuff.
7: Yes, and as I say, people in the mountains need the snow to keep the economy going in those areas. They really rely on winter for all the visitors. And I know that the winter sport people are like eager ass.
6: Yeah, except for when there's earthquakes, I'm like, not as eager.
7: What?

0: she started a rumble down there. I'm like, yeah, it might just, but I don't want to put anyone off. Sorry.
1: Yeah, man. That could happen anywhere. Yeah, anywhere. Let's just enjoy life because we never know when the time is going to come.
0: Excellent advice.
1: Well, the time that we know that it's going to come is the time that Ivan comes into the studio just in a few minutes to tell us how was Nevada last week and what is happening this week.
0: Awesome.
1: Let's go with some David Bowie.
0: Nice.
1: This is Werewolves of London on the Free Breakfast.

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He was looking for a place called Leho Flux. Gonna get a big dish of beef chow mein. Oh, werewolves of London.

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Little old lady got mutilated late last night. Werewolves of London again. Oh, werewolves of London.

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I saw Lord Cheney Jr. walking with the Queen, doing the werewolves of London. I saw a werewolf drinking a pina colada with Trader Vic's. His hair was perfect. Oh, werewolves of London.

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0: How good is that? Good, good love from our feature album of the week with our artist Jalen Nagonda from the album Doctrine of Love, which I have just saved because it has been awesome for the Wairua, this album this morning. And in 2025, Rolling Stone included Nagonda in their annual Future of Music list, describing him as the leading soul revivalist of this decade. And in April 25, Nagonda won Soul Act of the Year at the Jazz FM Awards. And in 26, announced his second studio album, Doctrine of Love. You're hearing it right here on Free FM, which was released on the 5th of June with Daptone Records. So good.
1: So good. And we have Ivan. Hello.
2: Hi, how are you? It was beautiful, wasn't it? It was really cool. Really cool. Daptone Records, they're famous.
0: Like that.
2: Yeah.
1: If people want to know more about our future album of the week, they can go to our website, freefm.org.nz, or our Facebook, facebook.com/freefm89, and look for the new releases section. Oye, and I didn't know, but do you know? Well, I should know, but that we are on Facebook, Instagram, TikTok, Blue Sky, all of them at freefm89.
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1: I don't know what is Blue Sky. Do you know those?
2: I just remember when we were younger and it was when you could save up your bucks when you're teenager and go and get an album, going to the record shop and listening to them all on the headphones, then going home and listening to both sides at once, maybe twice, like that, because you wanted to hear the whole thing first, and then sometimes you pick out the songs that you might want to hear a bit more and tape them for your car.
0: Love those days. You can name the albums that you were just dying to hear, and then you hear it, and you might not know that all of the songs, and so then they're number one on the album, right?
2: Yeah.
0: And it comes on, you're like, oh, I'd cry at some of them.
2: Saving your dollars.
1: Well, but I think those spaces they still have. I went to a bookshop the other day, and it was full of people. And people was like, oh, no one read books anymore. Well, but this bookshop, it was so awesome, full of people buying books, sitting down, reading. And I'm sure with cool record shops or all type of that happens as well.
2: Yes, well, in big cities probably more so. We need one in downtown Hamilton. There is one in Frankton, which is pretty good. But it'd be nice if you're walking out from lunch and you just, that's where you cruise in there. As long as they say, oh, yes, you can eat your sandwich, but be careful.
0: Yeah, but I think it's a time thing, right? So if you put yourself back there, that's what you did to keep yourself entertained, you know. There was very minimal choice. You know?
2: Well, that is true. Yeah. But we used to bike to the beach as well.
0: True. And browsers, go browsers.
2: That's great.
1: Now you can go and start, you know, searching Spotify and get all the music tracks that you will have to go to the music shop in the old days. The only place that you could have a look, play it, you know, and listen. We didn't have those kind of things in the old days.
0: Free, be with your mates, hang out.
2: Friend of mine that's one of the best vinyl DJs in the world, Kayan. He's got Ulo's out at Raglan and the family's got Ulo's Kitchen. But he was invited, he gets invited all the time to go to different things. And he went down, and there's a new little bar at 1 Queen Street. And it's all based around records and DJs playing records, etc. And the bars over in the corner. So
1: where is this?
2: Number 1 Queen Street in Auckland. So

0: ever visiting down there and that there, just go and check it out.
1: Cool.
0: Check out the records and that. This is really cool. Way cool. Love vinyl, love vinyl.
1: Oh, man,
0: love
1: you'd know what's been going on.
0: Our play. Well, our club classics that you missed on Friday.
1: Oh, man.
0: I know,
1: I'll
0: you had a family commitment. I heard.
1: I was dancing inside.
0: It was amazing. I love that DJ Goldfinger set up three old TVs as well around the room, a couple on stage on either side of him, then one on the shelf on the side of the room, and played all the graphics he's putting over top of him from the computer through the
2: That is so cool that DJ Goldfinger, you know, is thinking about it over the week. How is he going to set up and stuff? I think that is because he's a volunteer, right, Ivan?
0: Kind of. We get him hired for some things, but no, he does a bit of sound work for me too.
1: I think we're going to have to. I'm going to have words with him, right? I really don't beg for anything. Maybe accept an apology, but I'm going to beg that he does another one.
0: I will get it in before the end of November. That'll be really nice. Just like we had another great gig on Saturday night, the 1st of October. Defects is a local band, and it's amazing. Husband and wife are in the band, and a couple of other dudes in the band. And then they're retired, some of them, but man, they're still rocking away. And started, I've mentioned it before, open mic, but they're putting on these different defects gigs with different artists. Now, Pet and Ellie opened up, and the girls are amazing. Great harmony out there. But this new band from Tauranga came over, Muzza and the LT400s.
1: No.
0: And they were great. Everyone was up dancing to them and all that, and I'm going, I don't know that song, I don't know. And then I said, what? And they go at the break, oh, they're all originals. Every song was original, so it's just like, oh, tears to my eyes, that kind of thing, because that's just what Navarra Lounge is about. And you heard it here first from the Bay of Plenty.
1: And it's that good. You don't even have to work it out. You're already up and moving.
0: Exactly.
1: Yeah, exactly. Nice.
0: So that's right. And I just say, I hope you've got them all registered with APRA. I said, yep, we're on to it. It's all registered with APRA. I said, well, make sure you put in a claim for playing everywhere you play, because that's what you got to do, you songwriters. Keep everything with APRA so that's all informed about it, and send them all your list of where you played every even if it's an open mic, just say yep, you performed there, because us venues help pay into that. Well, we do pay into that as part of a sort of a license to play.
1: Awesome.
0: To play, and then it goes, gets distributed, but if you don't claim it, you don't get it. So you got to claim it. They've got good apps and stuff that you can record your where you played your different gigs all through the year and that there. And sometimes I think you do it every 6 months. You don't have to do it every 12 months to get a claim in. But check it out, APRA.
1: Insider tips.
0: Well, it is good. Help formed APRA via a seminar about 20-something years ago. But it was cool. We had to have a 3-day seminar in Auckland. Anyway, this week, let's get on to this week. There's no open mic this week because we've got comedy. The monthly Ha Ha Hamilton group presenting the Comedy Lounge. We have a great MC in Kevin Passman coming from out of town. But we have 8 other comedians that will be on stage for the night for that there. So it's really cool. And there's a couple of new ones there that I haven't really seen for ages. I've seen one before, but I haven't seen the person for ages. It's going to be really cool. And all walks of life come in to be comedians. You wouldn't, if you saw them walking down the street, you just would not think about it. But what I am liking is a bit more music's been involved in comedy. In roundabout ways and stuff like that there. So pretty cool.
1: Cool.
0: Pretty
1: cool. I mean, I don't mean to disrespect their styles, I guess, but are we talking like Flight of the Conchords stuff or?
0: Yes, not quite like that. It would be great if it was like that. So I think some of them might be, I'm going to talk to them. Now that you mentioned it, I'm going to say, hey, get into that. Yes, something like that there. Yeah. So, and it's much better than just, did you hear the one about?
1: Weird Al Yankovic?
2: I think if they are funny, it doesn't matter what they do. Right?
0: It's really cool. I mean, most of them are local, but most of them tomorrow night are coming from out of town. We had about 3 locals, so it's really nice that people come from out of town to do it.
1: Even Quirk, like Patti Smith, she even did it too.
2: Going back to the practicalities, Ivan, so start around 7?
0: The comedy starts at 8. But the doors open from sort of, well, we're not there.
2: 6 o'clock.
0: But 6 o'clock. But come in from 7 or 7:30. Don't make me rush on the bar just so you can get a drink quickly all at once.
1: Pardon?
0: Don't all arrive on the same bus.
1: Do you know what happened today in history?
2: $10 on the door?
0: No. That's been changed since about 2 or 3 years ago now. There's tickets online at Event Finder, so it's 15 online or 20 on the door. It's been like that for 2 or 3 years now. But they're worth it. By the time you split it up between all the comedians.
1: I bet.
0: DJ Goldfinger's doing his thing on Thursday. So if you want to chill out zone and want to catch up with a mate and that there on payday, come on in and relax and have a bit of a chat. No, you can't ask for a request. Well, you might, but no, not really.
1: Sure. Sort of,
0: I know. You could ask for a whole gig as a request.
1: Rave. It's actually worth just hiring it out to do that. Yeah, really.
0: Now, we had, as you can see by the messy diary here, we had 2 or 3 gigs move and cancellation of one of them out there. So our good friend Carlos.

0: Plas putting together a little trio, and it's going to be a little jamboree, he's calling it. So it'd be, you know, it's not our Friday night jazz, that's on next week, but and we've got a totally different band from Colab for next week. We'll talk about that next week. But the jamboree, he's got a couple of friends, and they're going to be doing a little bit of Latin, a little bit of funk, and a little bit jazzy. So I've called it a jazzy Friday night. So, yeah. Nice. So that'll be really nice.
1: Nice.
0: You got to come down and have a chat with Carlos, please. He's a wonderful person that lives here. He's been here for many years now, but from Uruguay. But he's well versed in his music, and yeah, it's really nice. One of those people that you just like to, oh man, you're just sitting there. And sometimes when he's playing his bass guitar, it's like he's playing a lead guitar. It's just, he's just the way he uses all the things on it. It's amazing. It is amazing.
2: He's a very talented musician.
0: But if you want to get rid of some wax out of the eardrums and have a really cool Saturday night, we've got a band that's put on a gig. The band's called Acid Morph. Ooh. And it's going to be a heavy metal riff night, and they love Navarra Lounge, and they've got three other acts with them on stage, but they just want to start sort of their metal farewell to Navarra Lounge, they've called it, and that there. So
1: cool.
0: Good on them and that there. So we've got, as I said, Acid Morph, and they're from, they call them Lower Waikato.
1: Yeah. From, how you just described them too, like the aggressive nod.
0: Oh, they're wonderful, wonderful people. They're actually wonderful people.
1: Cool.
0: Like in the write up that they wrote about the gig and that there, they're calling it "See You in Hell." I know.
1: Dungeon. Yeah.
0: But the funny thing is, but in saying that, they also say towards the end, it's the final chapter of Navarra Lounge. We're preparing it, and it's a heavy send off. Hopefully, we'll get them in before the end of November again, or some style like that. But they're going right at the end. Do not risk missing out on this historic event. Respect the venue, respect Ivan, leave it all in the pit.
1: Oh, yeah. Nice.
0: Not all of it. I heard what happened at a Devil's Skin gig, but we won't go into that on the air. Anyway, the other bands that are playing on the Metal Night Galore is Leave the Dead, and they're another band from Hamilton. I've got T-shirts of all of these. I wonder if I'll have to find them and wear them all as each band plays their gig, and I go, what?
1: Yeah.
0: That's it. And Hades Drudge from the Hades Drudge, they're coming from the Hutt Valley. And then we've got Terracette from Auckland. So, yes, it's sort of a cross North Island metal gig.
1: Wicked.
0: Not country, but cross country North Island metal gig. And that there. Nah, that'll get your head rocking.
1: Yeah.
0: Mm-hmm.
1: Nose allowed.
3: This is Saturday night.
0: Saturday night, yes. Awesome. And they wanted to make it so that everyone can come down and fill the place up, because they're only putting $10 on the door. I said, that wouldn't even get you at the end of your driveway these days, leaving from wherever you're coming from. So it's real dedication.
1: And it's the principle.
0: I'm really, really happy and proud of the guys that do it. So, yeah. So, Hades Drudge from the Hutt Valley. So they're calling. I quite love it. They're travelling up from the deep south to lay down absolute devastation. I'm going, when I talk, no, I was born in Invercargill. That is not the deep south. That is still the North Island. But anyway, be welcome to have them back on stage. So cool. So, yeah, so.
2: Pretty cool week. So tomorrow, Hamilton.
0: Haha Hamilton presents the Comedy Lounge. The group's been looking for different places. They're actually doing some other gigs as well, because they know they're phasing out for when Navarra Lounge closes down. Keep an eye out for the Haha Hamilton logo. I really love the logo that they created. I helped a little bit. But just say yes, that's good. And it's sort of the bridge. And it's cool. You'll see it when you come and check it out, because we've got a big picture of it on stage when you come in.
1: Cool. Mm. And you're going to be spit-spotting on that bar, aren't you? Because guess what happened in today in history?
0: No.
1: Champagne was invented.
0: Really?
1: Yes.
0: Oh, only in that area you can call it champagne.
1: If that doesn't say double time, I don't know what does.
3: Oh. It's on the wall, it's bubbles.
0: It's nice when you make a champagne cocktail with a little bit of, and got to store a bitters in the bottom of it, and then a little bit of cognac. It's nice, and get the bubbles in there, and away you go. I remember living up north, and I managed a band up there and did gigs up there too, but they're not, they call it champagne, so one of the orchards up there that turned into making bubbles, they called it crackling.
1: Oh, nice. Tongue crackling. I like it.
0: Crackling instead of champagne.
1: Yeah. Cool. What are you doing after the show?
0: Champagne.
2: Exactly, guys, because we do need to have to say goodbye now. We are going with a song by Kurt Vile. You don't know, because it's my life. I don't want to know about your life, guys. That for sure. But thank you, Ivan, so much for coming in. Looking forward to having you next week as well. If you want to know more details about the different gigs that Ivan mentioned, you can go to Facebook Navarra Lounge. He's also on X, or Twitter, like he likes to call it.
0: Yes.
2: And I think he does a little bit of Instagram, but not much. So if you don't do Facebook, just go old fashioned over the phone.
1: Awesome. Thank you so much for joining us today, and we'll see you next week, and take care of each other out there. Drive safe.
0: Don't have a landline.
1: Indicate.

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2: What if the Goldilocks zone is for idiots? Welcome to Inside Science from the BBC World Service with me, Tom Whipple. Today, in a special edition, we're recording in front of an audience at the Cheltenham Science Festival. And that is the question we're going to be considering. Let me take you to the plot of the book and the hit movie, Project Hail Mary. It's set in the near future and the sun is dimming and no one can initially tell why. On Earth, in the past decades, as in our world now, there has been a quiet revolution in the hunt for life. In the mid-1990s, we found the first so-called Earth-like planet around a distant star. Through the 2000s, there was a trickle more, and then there was just a burst. I think we're now more than 5,000 exoplanets, as they're called. And, you know, science journalists like me put these early discoveries on the front of the paper, these distant worlds, intuited from the slight dimming of the sun that spoke of, perhaps, distant civilizations. And the ones we were most interested in as journalists were the small, rocky ones. And of those, the ones we were really interested in, they were the ones in the so-called Goldilocks zone, where it wasn't too hot, it wasn't too cold, where liquid water could persist. There were places like ours, places we thought that life could exist. In Project Hail Mary, in this Earth, they work out what's dimming the sun, and it's a small organism, they call it an astrophage, a sun eater, that lives on the sun's energy itself. And obviously it was very much not in the Goldilocks zone, very much not in a place like ours. And the hero of this book is a scientist whose PhD has a section titled The Goldilocks Zone is for Idiots. So that's what we're going to discuss. What are the true limitations of alien life? How do we spot it? And have we been looking too narrowly? We're joined by Lewis Dartnell, astrobiologist at the University of Westminster, and Sarah Seeger, astrophysicist and planetary scientist at MIT and author of The Smallest Lights in the Universe, a memoir. Now, Lewis looks for extremophiles, for organisms that exist in places we thought previously perhaps wasn't even possible. He's also been involved in planning for the missions to find life on Mars. Sarah is part of planning a mission to Venus, among many, many other things. On the surface of that planet, temperatures reach 500 degrees. It rains sulfuric acid. Yet in the clouds above, she thinks there could just about be life. So the mission statement of that mission might as well be the Goldilocks zone is for idiots. Please welcome our panel. For both of you, I'm going to start with a question. So, Lewis, do aliens exist?
3: Yes. So, Tom, given that my career I've chosen is in astrobiology, I'm kind of hedging my bets that I think in my career, my lifetime, we will find signs of extraterrestrial life before I retire.
2: Excellent. Sarah?
4: To counter his, I will just say scientifically, we don't know yet, but we're both, along with tons of other people, trying to establish that. We do see the ingredients for life everywhere we look, in the space between stars, in meteorites where samples are brought back to Earth, and on planets in our solar system. So we definitely expect it out there.
2: Okay, so I'm going to come back on that, but I really want both of you to answer this question. So you said we see the ingredients for life everywhere. What is life? What does it require?
4: Well, I'll start by saying I usually avoid that question, so I will leave that for Lewis.
3: Everyone's looking at the biologist in the room.
4: Right, but for astronomers, we tend to focus on what we can observe, and that's more about what life does. Like we as humans, we eat food, we breathe air, and life metabolizes. And we're making an assumption that life everywhere, or some life everywhere, uses chemistry like we do to get energy, to store energy, and release that energy. And we're hoping that, like here on Earth, there's a chemical byproduct. And we're looking for chemistry that is signs of metabolism.
2: Lewis?
3: It's a really interesting angle to ask what life does, rather than what it is or what it's made out of. And fundamentally, a living system has to be able to have some kind of self-description.

some kind of operating manual that tells it how to run. It also needs to be able to extract energy from its environment to power itself, but also to make the Lego building blocks, the components that go into making new forms, new

through the chambers of the heart. You're not like anyone I've met. You're not like anyone I've seen.

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0: What up, it's yours truly, DJ D, Australia's premier female turntablist, letting you know that we are in the mix on the vinyl tip each and every Friday night. 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
1: 1200 degrees, Fridays 10 p.m. on Free FM 89.0.
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My name is Teresa, and I'm an alcoholic. The purpose of this show is to increase public awareness of Alcoholics Anonymous.

0: Anonymous as an effective means of recovery from the disease of alcoholism. Our show has two parts. First, we'll talk a bit about alcoholism, what it is, and what AA can do to help. Then, we'll interview Esther, a recovering alcoholic who is an active member of AA. I'm now going to ask Esther to read the AA preamble, which is read at the start of every AA meeting.
1: Alcoholics Anonymous is a fellowship of people who share their experience, strength, and hope with each other, that they may solve their common problem and help others to recover from alcoholism. The only requirement for membership is a desire to stop drinking. There are no dues or fees for AA membership. We are self-supporting through our own contributions. AA is not allied with any sect, denomination, politics, organization, or institution. Does not wish to engage in any controversy, neither endorses nor opposes any causes. Our primary purpose is to stay sober and help other alcoholics to achieve sobriety.
0: So, what is alcoholism? Alcoholism is a disease, not a disgrace. There's no shame in having an illness or a disease. An unusual feature of this disease is that it will do whatever it can to convince you that you do not have it. However, once it has a hold of you, the progression of symptoms is like the classic disease model, and the victim is as helpless as a sufferer of cancer. If you are an alcoholic, you're at the beginning of a long road that usually ends in one of three places: prisons, institutions, or death. If you think this sounds dramatic, we can assure you that our collective experience has shown this to be true. The challenge is to convince the alcoholic to admit that they need help and become willing to seek it. Denial is a major symptom of alcoholism. The alcoholic is often the last one to recognize it and admit that they have it. Our definition of alcoholism is that it is an allergy of the body coupled with an obsession of the mind. The allergy is a physical aspect of the disease. After having the first drink, the phenomenon of craving develops, and we lose control over when we will stop drinking. The old saying is, one is too many and a thousand is never enough. And yet, because of the obsession of the mind, the mental aspect of the disease, the alcoholic is compelled to keep picking up the first drink. This makes us powerless. We often hear from sober alcoholics that many doubted whether life could be fun without alcohol. Fortunately, those same people report that their lives have improved dramatically since they became sober. The 12-step program of recovery, which is discussed at meetings and which is outlined in the Alcoholics Anonymous Big Book, is how we get sober and maintain our sobriety one day at a time. This program has a proven track record of helping otherwise hopeless alcoholics to achieve long-term sobriety and recovery. It has taught us how to live life sober. Okay, for anyone who has just joined us, you're listening to the Alcoholics Anonymous radio show here on Plains Media. We're just about to interview Esther, who is going to share her experience with alcoholism. Esther, would you like to introduce yourself and, you know, give us a quick sketch of who you are?
1: Thank you, Teresa. My name is Esther, and I'm an alcoholic. I've been a member of the Alcoholics Anonymous Fellowship for now 33 years.
0: Okay, and Esther, do you have any family?
1: Yes. I'm married, and I've got a husband, and I've got cousins and extended family.
0: Okay. And how was your childhood growing up?
1: I was fortunate, Teresa. I grew up in a very happy family. I had siblings. My mother and father loved us very much. They provided for us. They were really happy times growing up.
0: Okay. And when did you start drinking?
1: I think I must have started drinking maybe about 14 or 15 years of age. And it just seemed like normal teenage stuff. We'd be sneaking into finding someone who looked old enough to go into the bottle store.

0: get the drink, or be at friends' homes where they had alcohol and drinking their alcohol. So it was easily accessible, and we had fun with it.
1: Okay, and did you ever drink alone at that point?
0: No. I would have been with friends drinking, going out, partying.
1: Mm. Okay, and so how did the drinking progress for you?
0: So what seemed to me was that teenage drinking, having fun, that was all quite normal. I wasn't in any trouble at all. But certainly by the time I'm hitting my early 20s, I was drinking more. Also, I was becoming really secretive about it. And I would have to hide the alcohol. If you'd been in my kitchen, you'd see me maybe with a mug and a cup of tea. But it wasn't. It was alcohol. So I was lying about. I had to drink. I needed to drink. I still remember that first mouthful of alcohol, how it made me feel really relaxed and really and just okay about who I was as a person. And certainly by my mid-20s, the drinking had led me to something that we call blackout. So I would not wake up, I would just come to the next morning and with horror and despair think about what happened last night, what did I say, where did I go? Mm-hmm. I was just fraught with fear.
1: And Esther, were you drinking on a daily basis at that point?
0: No, I wasn't. I was what we call a binge drinker.
1: Yeah.
0: So
1: okay.
0: I could go days, I wouldn't say weeks necessarily, but days without drinking. But when I did, it wasn't social drinking. I could see when I went out with the family what social drinking looked like what mm-hmm. was normal drinking. And like they'd have one or two drinks maybe, and that was it. They seemed to have a stop button,
1: yeah.
0: Whereas I didn't have a stop button with my drinking. I drank before I went out, I drank when I was out, I would come back home and I would keep drinking. So there was just no stop button for me.
1: And then did you feel it was a problem?
0: I never really thought of it. What was more of a problem was actually more of an inner ache inside me, an inner disturbance inside me. So I went to counsellors to talk about what that was all about. And when they would ask me about the drinking, how much do you drink, I lied basically.
1: Mm-hmm.
0: I couldn't get honest with them. Yeah. I thought that maybe the problem was related to something else. I didn't really see that there was a problem. It's cunning, baffling and powerful, alcoholism. It tells me. And I, many, many, many times coming to that next morning from a binge, looking at myself in the mirror and with horror and then quickly saying, oh, it'll be different next time. It won't be so bad after. It won't be so bad. It won't be like that.
1: Mm-hmm.
0: So I gave myself you give it another go. And nothing ever, ever changed.
1: Yeah. So what made you realize that you needed help?
0: I got into I was this time coming up 33 years of age. And I was just getting sick and tired of feeling sick and tired. You know, that mm-hmm. that shame, looking at myself in the mirror, the embarrassment, not only for myself but for my friends and family around me, watching me. And I was just done. I just couldn't do this anymore. And so there was no drama as such. Like I hadn't been spent a night in jail. The police hadn't caught up with me. My work employer hadn't caught up with me. I was
1: no rock bottom.
0: Not really, no.
1: Okay.
0: And what was helpful though was that I had a girlfriend who had started going to AA herself,
1: mm-hmm.
0: and so it was pretty scary being with her because she had got on as someone who was a good friend of mine, and I'm still telling a lie. But on this day, and I remember it vividly, I just mm-hmm. put my hand, I just picked up the phone and called her, and for the very, very first time got to tell her my story. And then she told her story, and I thought, oh,

0: but this sounds very similar. And she told me that she was going to Alcoholics Anonymous.
1: Mm.
0: And would I like to go to a meeting?
1: Wow.
0: And I said, yes.
1: So that was your first visit to AA then?
0: It was.
1: Okay.
0: It was.
1: Okay, and how's that journey been? What was it like for you walking in the doors of Alcoholics Anonymous?
0: I was absolutely petrified, Teresa. It was really scary stuff. I knew her, but I didn't know anyone else in the room. And I'd heard of Alcoholics Anonymous, but I didn't really know anything about it. And I sat down and I was petrified. And I was even more petrified, but when they started sharing, talking about their drinking, that they were talking about my drinking.
1: Mm-hmm.
0: You know, and we look for the similarities, not the differences. It wasn't exactly like, but there were a lot of similarities. And so, and then they asked me at one meeting, would I like to say my name and tell a little bit about myself? But I just broke down and cried. And this went on for about 3 months. Mm. The intimacy, the honesty was very powerful for me to hear that from other people. And very confirming, even though I didn't know. What, you mean that I wasn't going to be drinking ever again? How does that work? So, yeah, I knew I was in the right place, but I was extremely frightened. And very soon into it, it was suggested that I was going to need someone to help me, to accompany me on this journey. And it is a journey. There's no end to it. It's a lifetime of living a new life, which we can probably touch on later. And so I got a woman. We have women for women, men for men to help as our support person. And so I just asked this woman to help me, and that began a very long-term relationship.
1: Okay. So, yeah, that's a great lead into what does your program of recovery look like?
0: Okay. If you go into any AA meeting in Christchurch, New Zealand, or the world, we have on the wall what we call the 12 steps, and they are the foundation of our recovery program. And the first three steps, it was overwhelming. I didn't realize how much was on. It wasn't just about stopping drinking. It was about actually having a new life.
1: Yeah.
0: And a life that I had not ever, ever imagined. And so because they said to me, you need never drink again, Annette. And they were right. I didn't. So I put the drink down. So recovery is about, yes, it's about putting the drink down, but it's also, and this is why I'm part of this fellowship, because it's a lifetime journey of using these 12 steps like a ladder to get well. And we talk about the beginning of the first three steps is about that I'm done, I'm broken.
1: Yeah.
0: And I need help. And I need help from other people like me. And I was going to need help from a power greater than myself. I had no idea what that meant. No idea. And then there's this section in the middle where we talk about ourselves. We make an inventory, putting a magnifying glass on my life right from way back and looking at, beginning to open up and explore how I've been behaving and how I've been living out of particularly insecurity, fears for a very long time, and how that has shaped my life and how that no longer worked.
1: Okay. And so going to meetings is one aspect for you, obviously, of being in AA. How about service? What does service in AA mean to you?
0: Yeah, we've got this little saying in AA. It's called love and service. So service is not for us about just doing something, doing the act. It's full of care and love and attention and wanting to be a beacon of help for other people who come to to who are struggling.

0: with alcohol. And so to go to be out, to be carrying this message, to being out there, is a very is imperative almost for my own recovery as well.
1: Yeah.
0: I think you mentioned earlier on, I'm under no illusion that this alcohol wants to take me out. And so I need to do things to help me stay sober, and helping others is paramount.
1: Okay, thank you for that. And how has your life changed since becoming sober? It's 33 years of a new life of not drinking. So do you want to talk a little bit about that?
0: Yeah. I think, what is life like? I mean, there's the obvious that outwardly that I'm not getting drunk. I'm not embarrassing myself. I'm becoming more reliable. I don't have to pick up the phone and lie about coming to work. So they're those obvious things. I'm becoming more reliable. You can count on me now. I'll do what you ask me to do. And so that began, and it was really through the steps, this awakening to who really Annette is without the alcohol, and finding growth and healing from that. And so I can be more available for other people. I can be, I can come from a position of care and love rather than, you know, being tight and fearful and worrisome about the situation.
1: Yeah.
0: I can, there's a freedom.
1: Yeah.
0: There's a freedom. And it doesn't happen every day. But it's a journey, it's a lifetime, hence I'm still here on the journey. But it's changed dramatically. And towards the end of the, I mentioned we need to enter, have a relationship with something bigger than ourselves. Well, I wasn't planning on that one. I'd had some pretty rudimentary Presbyterian church stuff when I was a child. And so that opened up a whole new world completely. So of living life beyond myself almost, with a power that can help me and feed me and support me.
1: Absolutely. And that leads me right into AA is a spiritual program, not a religious program. Mm. So what does that spirituality mean to you, Esther?
0: I think spirituality is about living my true self, living a freedom from the alcohol, from all the fears and defects and feelings that I might have about myself. It's about, for me personally, I've become part of a spirituality community. And so prayer and meditation is a really big thing for me.
1: Yeah.
0: And I meet with these people regularly, and I pray and meditate with them twice a day. So yes, that wasn't what I was thinking, how my life was actually going to how it would turn around like that.
1: Yeah. Yeah. Thank you for sharing that. And then I just want to touch back a tiny bit on that inner changes within you, because in the very beginning you were seeking counseling for answers. Mm. So today, how is your inner soul?
0: Well, I need, I guess I do have ongoing counseling, but I call it more, I have a mentor, an AA person. So when I get that sort of inner feeling sometimes of discontent, of I'm not quite sure, having somebody else to run that by who knows that journey. And also just this inner peace and inner contentment, feeling comfortable in my own skin, of being freed of alcoholism. It's alcoholism, isn't it?
1: Yes.
0: And it's that the alcohol's gone, but there's still that, we call it the ISM at the end, I, self, and me.
1: Yes.
0: So it's a bit hard to explain, but once you've felt it, you know it.
1: I have one more question for you, Esther. So what would you suggest for any listener who may have a drinking problem?
0: Okay. I would suggest that they phone Alcoholics Anonymous and talk to somebody. That's the first line. It may be okay to talk to your family and friends, but my experience was it was really picking up the phone and speaking with the alcoholic that got me in. And so it'd be woman for woman, as I mentioned earlier on, and a woman would phone this person back and arrange to, would you like to go to a meeting? Just the same that happened to me. I think just that reaching out, you've just got to do it once will be enough, and AA will be there to help people.
1: Esther, thank you so much for coming on the show and sharing your story with us.
0: Well, thank you, Teresa, for the invitation. It's been an absolute joy.
1: And for our listeners, if you've related to anything that you've heard or would like some more information about Alcoholics Anonymous, you can look us up on the web at aa.org.nz or call us on 0800-AA-WORKS. 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That brings us to the end of the show. Thank you for listening. And remember, if you want to drink, that's your business. But if you want to stop, we can help. You don't have to do it alone. We will now close the show with the Serenity Prayer, as we do every AA meeting. Esther, would you please join me?
0: Sure. Okay.
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8: 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Chronic illness

0: is a complex topic. What works for some people may not work for others. If you would like to pursue anything you've heard on this show, please seek independent medical advice. Kia ora, you are listening to Sick and Tired Aotearoa, a show that shines a light on people with chronic and invisible illnesses here in Aotearoa, New Zealand. Our special guest today is Fiona Charlton, president of ANZMEES, the National Advisory on Myalgic Encephalomyelitis for Aotearoa, New Zealand. Kia ora, Fiona. Welcome to the show.
1: Kia ora. Thank you for having me. Nga mihi. It's lovely to be here.
0: What is myalgic encephalomyelitis, or MECFS?
1: Yes, it is quite a mouthful, myalgic encephalomyelitis, but it's basically a neurological illness. It is also known as chronic fatigue syndrome, but the patient community definitely prefers the term ME because it refers more to that biological and physiological mechanisms of the condition. In simple terms, we're looking at ME as a long-term condition in which the body loses its ability to produce and use energy properly. There can be over 100 symptoms simply because it involves so many of the body's systems and causes dysfunction in multiple body systems. So even small physical or mental effort can cause what we call a crash. Its official term is post-exertional malaise. In long COVID, it's called post-exertional symptom exacerbation, which is actually a better way of explaining that kind of exertion intolerance that we face, or the inability for body to function because the body is always running at this kind of energy deficit.
0: If people are having energy deficit and it comes up with 100 different symptoms, how do people know that they've got myalgic encephalomyelitis?
1: There's one defining feature, and that's the post-exertional malaise. So if people are not experiencing PEM, they don't have ME. And that's how it gets differentiated by GPs or the medical teams. We do have other criteria, which we can go on to if you're interested in that. But the cardinal characteristic is PEM. And that is where somebody tries to do something and they run out of energy trying to do that. And it causes a worsening of their symptoms. A lot of people get ME from a virus. One in particular is glandular fever. So it's also called Epstein-Barr virus. Quite often, if someone has overexerted and they've gone into a crash of PEM, they'll get symptoms that were similar to their glandular fever infection. So they'll get the swollen lymph nodes. They'll get the flu-like symptoms. They'll get the muscle and joint aches and pains. That is what we consider the PEM crash, where it's a worsening of the symptoms. They'll get an exacerbation of the symptoms that they experienced at their initial onset. But PEM can last days, it can last weeks, it can even last months for some people. So with ME, often triggered by a viral illness, but it can be triggered by other things like bacterial infections, hormone fluctuations during childbirth, perimenopause. It can be an allergic reaction to anesthesia during surgery or to a certain medication. So there are different triggers, but the most common one is a virus. It does exist on a spectrum. So you'll have some people who get mild symptoms right through to people who are considered very severe and they're bedbound and require round-the-clock care. And because of the multiple systems that are involved, it's also highly individualistic, which then again contributes to why it's called complex chronic condition. Because a GP might see a patient presenting with all the flu-like symptoms, another patient might present with a lot of gastrointestinal issues. For a GP, it's really around ruling out other conditions and getting down to, okay, do they experience that post-exertional malaise? Do they have the unrefreshing sleep? Do they have profound fatigue, exhaustion that can't be explained by anything else? Then is there the things like the brain fog, so difficulty finding their words, losing train of thought, things like that, that cognitive impairment? Or do they also experience something like an orthostatic intolerance where they may get dizzy when they stand up and it alleviates or lessens when they lie down? They have a drop.

0: than blood pressure upon standing or upon sitting. It tends to be a condition that everything else gets ruled out and ME gets left over.
1: Can you tell us a little bit more about the criteria?